0: Foreman's Oklahoma from Classical KUCO. I'm your host, Paul Nesper, and thank you for joining us. We have another outstanding program lined up for you. Today we are featuring the Orpheus Chamber Orchestra, featuring pianist and composer Marc-André Hamelin from their performance at the McKnight Center for the Performing Arts in Stillwater. The concert took place on Friday, February 27th at 7:30 p.m. The program features the music of Beethoven, Hamelin, Liszt, and Schubert. Before we begin tonight's broadcast, we were fortunate to sit down with two members of the Orpheus Chamber Orchestra, Abby and Jim. We talk about their experiences, both in the orchestra and in the collaboration with Marc-André Hamelin. Abby, Jim, welcome to Performance Oklahoma.
1: Thank you so much. Great to be here.
2: Yeah, it's really great to be here with you and your listeners.
0: Well, we're so excited that we're able to share this program. The program took place on Friday, February 27th at 7:30 p.m. at the McKnight Center for the Performing Arts in Stillwater, Oklahoma. It was a wonderful evening of music. The Orpheus Chamber Orchestra presents Orpheus and pianist Marc-André Hamelin. It featured the music of Beethoven, Hamelin, Liszt, and Schubert. And we're so excited to share this this program with our listeners. Now, before we get into some of the specifics of the program, I have to ask, what has it been like to perform with an artist like the caliber of Marc-André Hamelin?
1: Well, I can kick it off here. You know, throughout the entire process, you know, including the rehearsals and also performing alongside him, it's been a really enriching sort of sharing of artist perspective. And, you know, one of the things that I love so much about Marc's approach to music is that he really wants it to speak for itself. He tries to be the best conduit for the music to speak as he possibly can. And I think he's really had that approach as he's been going through the rehearsal process and performance process with us.
0: That's awesome. Jim, do you have anything to add with that?
2: Yeah, well, one special thing about the program that we performed was we actually got a chance to play a piece that Marc wrote that was originally for piano quintet, and we performed it in arrangement for piano and string orchestra. And, you know, it's really phenomenal to work with a pianist of his caliber, but also to perform one of his own works. And it really gives you an insight into like the level of talent. And also, you know, it was a great bonding experience between Marc and the orchestra that we got to play one of his own pieces.
0: Well, and it's always great when an artist can bring their own kind of flavor, if you will, to an ensemble. And the fact that not only is he performing just some phenomenal classics on the program, but to also, again, have one of his works, I think that's super cool and a great way to kind of bring everything together and make it very harmonious, I guess, no pun intended. Now, Oklahoma was the first stop on your tour, correct?
1: That's correct.
0: That is
1: a great way to start it.
0: I know. And I know we were talking off air, and I apologize for just cutting you off there, Abby, but have you ever had a chance? Do you know, has the Orpheus Chamber Orchestra ever had an opportunity to play in Oklahoma before?
2: I think we'd have to do some research that through our archives. I'm sure that the orchestra has played in Oklahoma before, but not in my recent memory.
0: Okay.
2: So this is especially exciting for us to go to Stillwater.
0: Well, that's awesome. Yeah, I did a very, very quick Google search. I'm not going to sit here and tell you I did like an hour's worth of research, but I couldn't see anything in recent history either. So that's so cool. So I know we've had a lot of great orchestras come through before. So we're so excited that the Orpheus Chamber Orchestra is going to be coming through. I know y'all are based in New York City, and I'm sure it was great to get away from the snow of New York City into the warmth of Oklahoma City as you made your way through the tour.
2: Yeah, and it's... Oh, sorry, Abby. I was just going to say that it's such a mind-blowing tour because we left New York that had just had experienced a blizzard, like the first one in many years. And then Stillwater was our first stop, and then we went on to Louisiana and then Florida for several concerts. So it's surreal. But that's, you know, that's touring in the United States, and we're a touring orchestra, and that's one of the delights we get to experience, as well as these beautiful art centers that we get to play in. We get to experience, you know, a lot of different things about the United States, including the weather.
0: You're just, you know, like I was telling you guys off air, I'm from the northern part of the States originally. You just got to go south when it starts to get cold. So I think y'all are being very, very smart. And I know we're excited to have you, or we've been excited to have you here, rather, because I know you're going to just love getting to perform in the McKnight Center for the Performing Arts, a beautiful brand new building. So many great orchestras have already played there, and we're going to be able to add y'all's name to the list. Now, this is a very fun program. I'm really excited for this. Now, three of the works that are written not by Hamlin are all written within about the span of about 25 years or so. So I love that we're kind of highlighting the end of the classical, early romantic era with some of the great composers. What do you hope folks experience or think about after getting to hear this program?
1: I think one of the fascinating aspects about this program is there's a lot of reimagining from these works' original form.
0: So we've
1: taken an iconic movement of Beethoven's Tempest Sonata and sort of flipped it on its head to imagine what it might sound like, or what the audience experience might be like if we were to treat it more like an orchestral overture. And to kick off the program that way, you know, to take a piece that people are so familiar with in one form, but present it in something that's radically different, we really feel that it gives it a new perspective, an opportunity for the piece to take on new life. And you'll see that's kind of a theme that's running through that ran through the entire program that we performed on Friday. You know, I think if I had to choose one thing that I hoped the audience took away from the performance, it's that it's possible for things that we know and that are familiar, for them to take on new life and to take on new meaning and new perspective. And, you know, I think that's a really exciting kind of program to present.
0: Absolutely. Jim, do you have thoughts on that as well?
2: Yeah, and this is, you know, Orpheus, we've been creating kind of our own bespoke repertoire, especially in recent years. So we've been doing a lot of commissioning of both new works, plus also reorchestrations of other kinds of genres. So we hire composers to write us orchestral works that used to be piano trios or piano sonatas, or even a larger kind of romantic 100-piece orchestra work that we can scale down to fit our forces of 30-something players. And this has created like a real, I think, excitement, not only for the orchestra musicians, but for our audience as well, because like Abby said, they get to experience something a little different when they come to an Orpheus concert. Mm-hmm. And in this particular case of the program that we performed at the McKnight Center, it's all to do with this world of fantastic composers who were also pianists. And like I was saying before, like Marc-André is one of those composers and pianists along with Liszt and Beethoven and Schubert. And I always like to think somebody like Liszt, like Beethoven, they were kind of rock stars in their days, and it's great to play like this orchestral versions of their piece. So to really bring some technicolor to those pieces.
0: Yeah, my musicologist, where I did my doctorate, referred to Liszt as Listomania, and he was always like the first like pop rock star of the 19th century. So I love that we're getting to see like these just incredible, to your point, pianists as well as composers, and honestly, all these composers are very prolific in their outputs as well. So what a great combination that you've been able to put together. Now I was curious. I know you're mentioning how you reach out to composers and various people to, you know, either do arrangements or adaptations for you. Do you feel like being a chamber orchestra gives you a little bit more flexibility with those things, especially when you start to take things on tour?
1: Well, absolutely. I think, you know, one of the things that Orpheus can do a lot better than most standard size orchestras is being flexible. And, you know, when we go on tour, we can kind of adapt ourselves for whatever sort of size we need to be, as Jim mentioned, you know, of 30 some people. But, you know, you'll see on the program that we performed at the McKnight Center that we're working with a combination of string only works, as well as ones that also include three of our wonderful wind players, horn, clarinet, and bassoon. And, you know, I want to point out specifically that in a, you know, sort of a standardized orchestra where you have a full wind section of, you know, maybe you have two of each instrument, you know, that kind of creates its own orchestral section. But in this combination, our wind players sort of take on a more soloistic role,
0: yeah,
1: which kind of adds to the sort of individuality that we have within our orchestra and, you know, gives us the ability to really highlight or spotlight the individual artistry in our orchestra, as well as the whole orchestral sound.
0: Yeah, I have to imagine that the colors that y'all are able to present that way just are extremely unique. And again, to your point, and that's nothing against, you know, a 100-piece major orchestra. That's just, you know, that's just what they are. But yeah, I think the colors that you guys can create with that can be just so much more unique. And I love that you're able to present that for the people, the states, and anywhere else that you're able to tour to.
2: That's, you know, Orpheus's history is that it's a small orchestra that really treats orchestral repertoire like chamber music. And so what Abby was talking about, like having these strong individual voices within the orchestra, I think is one of the things that's the most exciting about our group. And most of the members in the orchestra come from primarily a chamber music background or are currently active in, you know, worldwide touring string quartets. And so that makes for a really also fascinating mix of colleagues to work with. Yeah. There's never a dull moment.
0: I mean, you get 30 musicians in a room and it's never going to be dull, but no, I hear you there. And you know, I think back to some of my favorite moments, when I was in my performing days, and it was almost always chamber music, whether it's tuba quartet, brass quintet, you know, whatever the case may be. And you know, I felt those were always some of my, favorite moments to be expressive while still being in a group setting, you know, as to your point, in a 100-person orchestra, you know, especially my part is just very basic and I'm supportive and I enjoy it, but you know, the wind players here in this group get to be a lot more soloistic, and I would imagine even the string players feel like they're playing very soloistic at time too, just with the small numbers that that make up the chamber orchestra.
2: I always tell everybody that one of the wonderful things about Orpheus is that that you're kind of expected to play at 200% all the time, even no matter where you're sitting, if you're sitting leading a section or if you're, you know, last chair, the standards and the expectations are incredibly high. So that's also makes it super exciting to be a musician in the orchestra. And I hope that translates out to the audience as well.
0: I'm 100% with you. Again, I can't tell you how many times I got the hand from conductors back in the day. If I had a nickel for every time I got the hand, I probably could have retired by now. But I love the fact that your musicians can just play with that level of energy and just play at 200%. And again, I guess I shouldn't speak for everyone, but I know that definitely gets transferred into the audience, and especially with your performance at McKnight Center. I mean, there really is not a bad seat in the house. So anybody that was able to attend it live, I know was able to feel it, and hopefully they're able to get that over this radio broadcast as well. Now, obviously, as a touring chamber orchestra, you may come through here again in the future, but also, you know, our folks that were able to catch this broadcast or your performance may want to keep up on any future performances or recordings or just kind of see what's going on with y'all. So where's the best source for folks to go to learn more about the Orpheus Chamber Orchestra, your recordings, and any future concert dates?
1: Our website is always a great resource, orpheusnyc.org. And also, we are very active on social media. You can find us on Instagram, TikTok, Facebook, all the places where you watch all those little short videos. and also, the most reliable way is to sign up for our email list and subscribe to our mailings.
2: It's also, Orpheus is one of these orchestras that has recorded a lot over the years. So you can always go to any streaming platform and search for Orpheus Chamber Orchestra, and you'll come up with a huge amount of repertoire from the standards like Haydn, Handel, you know, Mozart to contemporary works, then that's one thing that we're very proud of.
0: No, I love that. And we actually, at least I can only speak for my morning program, but I know we've played multiple recordings from you all. Please don't put me on the spot and ask which ones, because I don't know off the top of my head. I just know I remember reading Orpheus Chamber Orchestra many times as we're giving the credits for who the recording was and who it was by. So we love hearing that. And we're so thankful that you were able to come through Oklahoma. We've been just so blessed to have so many orchestras coming through recently. And again, to add the Orpheus Chamber Orchestra to that list is truly special. Now, before we get into the broadcast, is there anything you would want to leave our classical KUCO listeners before we part ways today?
1: Think you covered it all.
2: Think you covered it all. Had a great time in Oklahoma. Loved it. And we took a lot of fond memories away. Thank you.
0: Thank you again to Abby and Jim for speaking with us. The program opens with Zachary Wadsworth's arrangement of Beethoven's Allegretto from the Piano Sonata No. 17, The Tempest. The work is followed by a work from the featured soloist Marc-André Hamelin, and that's his Passacaglia for piano and strings. The first half of the program concludes with the music of Franz Liszt. We'll hear the Wanderer Fantasy, Opus 15, orchestrated by Sehun Sam Hong, followed by an encore from Hamelin. Please enjoy the Orpheus Chamber Orchestra, featuring pianist and composer Marc-André Hamelin, here on Performance Oklahoma from Classical KUCO.

0: You've been listening to the Orpheus Chamber Orchestra, featuring pianist and composer Marc-André Hamelin, here on Performance Oklahoma from Classical KUCO. We heard works from Beethoven, Hamelin, and Liszt in the first half. We'll have more from Orpheus and Hamelin coming up after this brief break. Please stay with us.
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0: 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The program concludes with Schubert's Chamber Symphony in B-flat major after the piano sonata D-960. Please enjoy the Orpheus Chamber Orchestra here on Performance Oklahoma from Classical KUCO.

0: You've been listening to the Orpheus Chamber Orchestra, featuring pianist and composer Marc-André Hamelin, here on Performance Oklahoma from Classical KUCO. We heard Franz Schubert's Chamber Symphony in B-flat major, after Piano Sonata D960. The first half of the program featured Beethoven's Allegretto from Piano Sonata No. 17, Hamelin's Passacaglia for piano and strings, and Liszt's Wanderer Fantasy, Opus 15. The Orpheus Chamber Orchestra returns to Oklahoma on Tuesday, February 16th, 2027, at Armstrong Auditorium in Edmond. Additional information is available at orpheusnyc.org. Thank you for joining us today on Performance Oklahoma from Classical KUCO. I'm Paul Nesper. We'll see you next time.
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Hello, and welcome to With Heart and Voice, a program that celebrates the rich and varied repertoire of sacred choral and organ music. I'm Peter Dubois, and I'm delighted that you've joined me for the next hour of inspirational listening. The repertoire of sacred choral and organ music is replete with music of praise, and on today's edition of With Heart and Voice, we'll explore some of these pieces, including psalms, hymns, and spiritual songs. Great works by Herbert Howells, Rena Esmail, C.H.H. Perry, and a host of others. We'll begin with festive organ music by esteemed American composer Conrad Souza, who led a varied career in Pittsburgh, New York, San Diego, and for many years as professor of composition at the San Francisco Conservatory. He composed March for a Joyous Occasion in 1985 for the wedding of two close friends. David Higgs performs on the Fisk organ at the Meyerson Symphony Center in Dallas.

David Higgs performed March for a Joyous Occasion by Conrad Susa. He played the Lay Family Organ at the Meyerson Symphony Center in Dallas. One of the most powerful psalms of praise can be found in Psalm 100. William Keith, who helped prepare the Geneva Bible, paraphrased it in 1560 and paired it with a tune composed by Louis Bourgeois nearly 10 years earlier, intended for Psalm 134. The two have appeared together in nearly every English-language hymnal since that time. In the 20th century, Ray Vaughan Williams arranged it in majestic form for the coronation of Elizabeth II. We'll hear it sung by the choir of St. Paul's Cathedral, London, led by Christopher Durnley. Barry Rose plays the organ, joined by trumpeters of the Royal Military School of Music. All people that on earth do dwell.

All People That on Earth Do Dwell, as arranged by Ralph Vaughan Williams. Christopher Durnley led the choir of St. Paul's Cathedral, London. You're listening to With Heart and Voice. Psalm 100 finds another setting in the suitably energetic O Be Joyful in the Lord by Jeremy Filsell. It was composed in 2001 as part of a set of morning and evening canticles for Jonathan Rhys-Williams and the choir of St. George's Chapel, Windsor Castle. You'll hear hints of influence from several other composers as well, including Sebastian Forbes, Graham Wetham, and William Walton. Nigel Short leads Tenebrae in this recording, with the composer at the organ.

Tenebrae performed O Be Joyful in the Lord by Jeremy Filzel, who played the organ. Nigel Short conducted. The ancient hymn from the 4th century, Te Deum Laudamus, literally begins with the words, "We praise thee, O God." It's often used as a canticle at matins or morning prayer, especially during the season after Easter. One of the great settings of this text from the past century comes from Herbert Howells as part of a set of canticles he wrote for the choir of King's College, Cambridge. It was actually composed during the time he served as acting organist at St. John's College, Cambridge, deputizing for Robin Orr, who was on active duty during World War II. Howells was inspired by both the choir and the acoustic of King's when composing this most extraordinary setting. We'll hear it sung by the choir of St. John's College, directed by Andrew Nethsinga. Timothy Rivaldi plays the organ.

The Collegium Regala setting of the Te Deum, composed by Herbert Howells. Andrew Nethsinger led the choir of St. John's College, Cambridge, with organist Timothy Rivaldi. 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

we move to a somewhat different expression of praise coming from the tradition of American folk hymns. These 19th century hymns, in their simplicity and directness, exude their own eloquent, straightforward, homespun vigor, creating a lively hymn tradition that flourished in America. The camp meeting song, "We'll Shout and Give Him Glory," is arranged here by Mack Wilberg and receives an energetic performance by the Tabernacle Choir and Orchestra at Temple Square, led by Dr. Wilberg.

We'll shout and give him glory, an American folk hymn from the late 19th century, arranged here by Mack Wilberg. Dr. Wilberg conducted the Tabernacle Choir and Orchestra at Temple Square. Our next piece is a fascinating combination of Eastern and Western religion, a three-movement work by Rina Esmail titled Exaltations. Each of the three movements draws on a single Latin word or phrase, Hosanna in excelsis, Alleluia, and Gloria in excelsis. We'll listen to the complete work, composed for double choir, soloists, and horn. The composer says, "As one who grew up attending the Roman Catholic Church, these Latin words instantly connect me to a deep and rich spiritual tradition. These exaltations are meant to be joyous and contemplative in praise of God. They also connect to the Hindustani musical tradition, as each movement is in a different rag, or melodic framework. This music interweaves the richness of both musical traditions." Stephen Fox leads the Cathedral Choral Society in Exaltations by Rina Esmail.

Exaltations by Rena Esmail. Stephen Fox led the Cathedral Choral Society and Brass Ensemble in this marvelous music. 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If there's a top 10 list of psalms in addition to Psalm 100, the list would undoubtedly include Psalms 148 and 150 as among the greatest psalms of praise. In our next selection, the latter two of these form the basis of the text paraphrased by Henry Williams Baker in the hymn, O Praise Ye the Lord. The tune Laudate Dominum by Sir Charles H.H. Perry comes from the closing movement of his extended work, Hear My Words, O Ye People, which was commissioned for the Great Salisbury Diocesan Choral Festival in 1894. Malcolm Archer leads the Wells Cathedral Choir in O Praise Ye the Lord. Rupert Goff plays the organ.

Malcolm Archer led the Wells Cathedral Choir in the great hymn, O Praise Ye the Lord. Some of the ancient chants of the Roman Church bear some relationship to those of the Eastern Church, and we can often hear similarities in them. Our next selection, a Latin setting of the Te Deum, is sung in alternation between choir and organ, as conceived by David Briggs. We'll hear him play organ versets alternating with a chant sung by the choir of Trinity College, Cambridge. That'll be followed by an improvised toccata on the Te Deum played by Mr. Briggs. Stephen Layton conducts.

David Briggs improvised a toccata on Te Deum Laudamus at Gloucester Cathedral. Earlier, he and the choir of Trinity College, Cambridge, performed the hymn Te Deum Laudamus in alternation, directed by Stephen Layton.

Thank you for joining me for today's program as we've listened to Sacred Choral and Organ Music of Praise. I hope you enjoyed the selections I've chosen and found them to be inspiring and uplifting. Some of the recordings have come from the Richard Gladwell Collection. 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Executive producer is Gene Fisher, and I'm Peter Dubois. 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
1: Many of us dream of finding a long-lost masterpiece hidden in the attic, or a valuable first edition tucked among other old books in a forgotten box in the garage. In the early 1980s, scholars discovered the sonic equivalent at the Church of San Lorenzo in Florence, previously unknown music from the Trecento, hidden in a palimpsest. We'll hear samples on today's show performed by La Mora. I'm Sarah Schneider, and thanks for joining me for Early Music Now. Merriam-Webster defines a palimpsest as, quote, writing material, such as a parchment or tablet, used one or more times after earlier writing has been erased, end quote. In the case of the San Lorenzo palimpsest, the previous writing could be recovered thanks to a high-resolution multispectral camera from the University of Hamburg. This type of camera allows manuscript pages to be photographed using various colors of light, even spectra invisible to the naked eye. After the initial discovery of the music in the 1980s, scholars and performers needed to wait until 2013 to read the text and the music. Let's hear selections from the recording Splendor d'Aciel, which includes many world premiere recordings of music from the San Lorenzo palimpsest. I'll start the set with the title track, written by Giovanni Mazzuoli.

We heard selections from Splendor d'Aciel featuring La Mora here on Early Music Now. The music on this recording was written during the period of cultural richness in Italy called the Trecento and was compiled in Florence in the early 15th century. Some of the pieces were written by previously unknown composers like Giovanni Mazzuoli and his son Piero, who were both organists. I'll start the next set with music by Piero Mazzuoli, Donna s'io orerato, Lady, if I have erred through too much love and too much faith, O my Lord, mercy. Here's La Mora here on Early Music Now.

We heard Amor mi stringe assai by Paolo da Firenze, performed by La Mora from their recording Splendor da Ciel. I'm Sarah Schneider. Thanks for being here for Early Music Now.

Next, we'll hear selections from The Lion's Ear, referring to the musical ear of Pope Leo X, who was born Giovanni di Lorenzo di Piero de' Medici in 1475, son of Lorenzo the Magnificent. Besides being an important patron of the arts, Pope Leo was an instrumentalist and composer in his own right. He owned a number of keyboard instruments, including three organs. Pope Leo X was also an avid listener. There's an account of him enjoying a motet by Josquin after dinner. It reads, "Dinner was in Castel Sant'Angelo, and His Holiness is still to be found at table, listening to the music of Josquin's Salve Regina, and it was very beautiful. It included several duos, which satisfied greatly." Here's La Mora.

We heard selections from The Lion's Ear, a 2016 recording featuring La Mora, honoring the musical legacy of Pope Leo X, born Giovanni de' Medici. La Mora is based in Basel, Switzerland, and is under the combined direction of Corina Marti and Michael Gonko. In 2011, they released a recording commemorating a major event in the history of the city of Basel, the General Council of the Catholic Church that was convened in 1431. In our time, major conferences like the G7 are wrapped up in a matter of days, but things were a bit different in the medieval era. The Council of Basel lasted almost two decades, with matters such as papal supremacy and the Hussite heresy on the agenda. La Mora's recording of European music at the time of the Council of Basel is one of my favorites among their many recordings, and I'd like to share a few tracks with you now, starting with a Gloria by Johannes Brassart.

We heard selections from European Music at the Time of the Council of Basel, featuring La Mora, including music by Bachois and Johannes Brassart. Early Music Now is distributed by the WFMT Radio Network Chicago and is produced in the studios of KMFA in Austin, Texas. I'm Sarah Schneider, so very glad you were able to join me today, and until next time.

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1: I do hope you're doing well and that you'll stay with me for a while for some Spanish music. First of all, Spanish-inspired as well. One of the pieces is called the Avenez, a typically Spanish dance, although originally Cuban-inspired by Camille Saint-Saëns for violin and orchestra. Itzhak Perlman will be playing that. Here is some violin music from Spain by one of the greatest violinists of the 19th century. His name is Pablo de Sarasate, and this is his Habanera. Think of Havana, and that's where this dance comes from. Rachel Barton Pine with Samuel Sanders piano.

Rachel Barton Pine, violin, Samuel Sanders, piano, and the second of the two Spanish dances by Pablo de Sarasate. It's called the Habanera, a dance from Havana, Cuba. The pianist composer Isaac Albéniz wrote a few sets of, four sets of piano pieces, three in each, called Iberia, referring to the Iberian Peninsula. Let's hear book one, the first inspired by northern Spain, and then the second and third of these pieces by southern Spain, Cadiz, and then Seville. The pianist is Lang Lang.

The pianist was Lang Lang, and that was all of book one of the collection of piano pieces by Isaac Albéniz called Iberia. The last section depicting a religious procession through the streets of Seville. Lang Lang was the pianist. Here is some Spanish-inspired music, but by a French composer. Camille Saint-Saëns wrote this, an Havanaise, inspired by Havana, Cuba, originally, but adopted by Spain as a nationalistic form. Itzhak Perlman is the violinist, the New York Philharmonic accompanies, and Zubin Mehta is the conductor.

0: That music originally composed for a Cuban violinist, and indeed Cuban-inspired, the Havanaise by Camille Saint-Saëns. Itzhak Perlman violin and New York Philharmonic, conducted by Zubin Mehta.
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We turn to a guitar concerto by Heitor Villa-Lobos, written for the great Andres Segovia, as was much of the guitar music of Villa-Lobos. 1951 is the year of composition of this concerto. Manuel Barrueco is the soloist, São Paulo Symphony, and conductor Giancarlo Guerrero.

1951, the year of composition of that guitar concerto. Well, I guess the whole title of the work is Concerto for Guitar and Small Orchestra by the Brazilian composer Heitor Villa-Lobos. The guitarist was Manuel Barrueco, joined by the Sao Paulo Symphony of Brazil. And the conductor was Giancarlo Guerrero. Here is Manuel Barrueco with a little encore as we listen to more music from South America by Antonio Lauro. This is one of the four Venezuelan waltzes from 1963.

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1: This is Peter Van de Graaff. Do stay tuned. I will bring you the Sixth Symphony of the Seven by the English composer Sir Arnold Dax. And I'm looking forward to doing so. In a few minutes, we listen to a cello sonata by Luigi Boccherini, not played on the cello, but rather on the double bass. But we have an arrangement right now for cello and orchestra of what was originally an arrangement for voice and orchestra by Joseph Canteloube, one of the songs of the Auvergne. This is maybe the best known of them all, Bailero, or The Shepherd's Song with Julian Lloyd Webber cello.

Julian Lloyd Webber in that arrangement of Bailero from the Songs of the Auvergne by Cantaloube. Luigi Boccherini, a contemporary of Haydn and Mozart, and by all accounts a great cellist, wrote a lot of music for his instrument, usually in chamber settings, but also concertos. Here is the cello sonata number 6 in A by Boccherini. However, it is played by double bassist Marcos Machado, joined by pianist Ney Fialcao.

0: in Beck announcing that piece as a cello sonata, you may have noticed that something's a bit off there. That's because a double bass played the cello part, Marcus Machado, along with pianist Ney Fialkow. And that is music by cellist composer Luigi Boccherini, the cello sonata number 6.
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This is one of the seven symphonies by Sir Arnold Bax. It was written in 1934, had its premiere the next year, and dedicated to a famous and great conductor, Sir Adrian Boult. And also written in, makes use of some music by a composer greatly admired by Bax. His name is Jean Sibelius. This is the Symphony No. 6 by Bax, and we hear it with the London Philharmonic, conducted by Bryden Thompson.

That music composed in 1934 by Sir Arnold Bax, the Symphony No. 6 of his 7 such compositions. London Philharmonic Orchestra performing that music, and Bryden Thompson was at the podium. Yo-Yo Ma is the cellist here in this very famous music by Brahms.

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1: I have here music by a friend of Joseph Haydn named Karl Ditters von Dittersdorf. I think this is one of his most beautiful melodies. It is the Andantino for oboe and orchestra. We hear it with Lajos Lencsés and the Franz Liszt Chamber Orchestra.

Lajos Lencsés soloing in the Andantino by Carl Ditters von Dittersdorf. Peter van de Graaff is my name, with Shostakovich's second piano trio in a little while. We have now one of the six symphonies after Ovid's Metamorphosis. This is a symphony which depicts the fall of Phaeton, and it's by Carl Ditters von Dittersdorf. It's performed by Cantilena, conducted by Adrian Shepherd.

One of the symphonies after the writings of the early Roman poet Ovid by Carl Ditters von Dittersdorf, a symphony in D major. And that was the ensemble called Cantilena, conducted by Adrian Shepherd. Here is a scherzo in the style of Dittersdorf, who was a contemporary and friend of Joseph Haydn. It is by Fritz Kreisler, Isaac Stern solos with the Franz Liszt Chamber Orchestra.

0: Fritz Kreisler had a very extensive performing career as a violinist, and he wrote these little encores in the style of different composers. He originally passed them off, or tried to pass them off, as music by those composers, but then finally admitted, no, I actually wrote this. And that was one of those pieces. It's now known as the Scherzo a la Dittersdorf, in the style of Carl Ditters von Dittersdorf by Kreisler. Isaac Stern was heard there with the Franz Liszt Chamber Orchestra.
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Here now is music by Dmitri Shostakovich, written in 1944, dedicated to the memory of a close friend of his named Ivan Solertinsky, who was Jewish. I mention that because in the final movement, there's a Jewish melody, a Jewish-inspired theme that is dominant. Here's the Bozar Trio and the Piano Trio No. 2 by Dmitri Shostakovich.

a performance by the Bozar Trio of some deeply felt music by Dmitri Shostakovich, who greatly mourned the loss of his friend Ivan Soliartinsky and wrote that memory, or that work in memory of his friend. The Piano Trio No. 2 by Shostakovich in a performance by the Bozar Trio. And contrast the tragedy, really, of that music with this very lighthearted music by Shostakovich's contemporary Dmitri Kabalevsky from The Comedians.

0: Music composed for the Moscow Children's Theater, The Gallop from The Comedians by Dmitri Kabadievsky. Wrote a lot of music for children, did Kabadievsky. That was the Philadelphia Orchestra and conductor Eugene Orman.
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1: What a treat I have for you in just a few minutes. We'll be listening to a piano concerto by a great pianist, a close friend of Edvard Grieg, and a Flemish composer pianist named Arthur de Greef. More on that in just a little bit. But first we have this, which I think nicely takes us there. It's by a Brazilian composer. What would that have to do with a Flemish pianist composer? Well, here is the prelude to an opera by Carlos Gomez, who had a successful career.

career in 19th century opera in Italy, and this is the prelude to his opera, Joan of Flanders. The Minas Gerais Philharmonic is led by Fabio Macchetti.

The Minas Gerais Philharmonic, Fabio Machetti conducting. That music by 19th century Brazilian composer Carlos Antonio Gomes. And we heard the prelude to his opera, Joan of Flanders. I'm Peter Van de Graaff, bringing you some music now by a pupil of Liszt, a close friend of Grieg. Grieg greatly admired this pianist composer's interpretation of his music. His name is Arthur de Greef. Last name is spelled D-E and then G-R-E-E-F. This is his piano concerto number one. And I urge you to stay tuned for this. I think you'll find it, as I do, very engaging music, immediately appealing. André de Grote is the pianist with the Moscow Symphony. Frédéric de Freyse conducts.

Performance by André de Grote, piano, and the Moscow Symphony, Frederick de Vreese conducting, and that music by a pupil of Franz Liszt, a Flemish composer, Arthur de Greef, piano concerto number 1 from 1914.

And we have some music from 19th century Vienna. Let's begin with Morning, Noon, and Night in Vienna. It is by Franz von Suppé. And here is Zubin Mehta with the Vienna Philharmonic.

The Overture Morning, Noon, and Night in Vienna by Franz von Suppe, with Zubin Mehta leading the Vienna Philharmonic. Let's stay in Vienna with the Vienna Philharmonic, in fact. This is from their one of their New Year's Day concerts. Daniel Barenboim is the conductor, and this is called The Wings of the Phoenix Waltz by Johann Strauss Jr.

in Vienna with the Phoenix Wings, Wings of the Phoenix Waltz by Johann Strauss Jr. Here is a little dance called De Gigue. It is from a suite by a French woman harpsichordist composer from the Baroque, Elisabeth Claude Jacquet de la Guerre.

0: Sarah Cahill Piano, a gigue from a suite by Elisabeth Claude Jacquet de la Guerre.
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1: I'm going to play for you some music of Rossini, beginning with this Soirée Musicale, musical soirée as arranged by Franz Liszt, played by Vincenzo Balzani. It's called The Serenade or The Nocturne.

Vincenzo Balzani, the pianist. Rossini wrote that originally, the Serenade Nocturne from his Soirée Musicale, and Liszt enlarged upon it. Peter Van de Graaff here. With some music of Rossini, we're going to hear Haydn's London Symphony, the number 104, later. Here are Dieter Klöcker and Oliver Link, dual clarinetists in this rarely heard work of Rossini, a two-clarinet concerto, number one, and Holger Schröter-Zabek is the conductor.

Southwest German Radio Symphony, led by Holger Schröter-Zeebeck, the two clarinetists Dieter Klöcker and Oliver Link. Gioacchino Rossini wrote that music. His concerto number one for two clarinets is a second. Another duet here, at least attributed to Rossini. This is a famous one. It's called the Cat Duet. Duetto Buffo di Due Gatti, sung here by Felicity Lott and Anne Marie. Graham Johnson is pianist.

The Cat Duet by Rossini, Felicity Lott and Anne Murray with Graham Johnson Piano. There's another Cat Duet. And by the way, I do want to remind you that we have Haydn's Symphony No. 104, the London Symphony, coming up here. But here's another Cat Duet, this one by Virgil Thompson. The piano part kind of wanders around aimlessly, and he did that intentionally because it's supposed to sound like a cat just sort of wandering around with nowhere to go. This is a setting of a poem, unlike the Rossini we just heard. The performance here is with Ellen Phillips Frohnmayer and Philip Frohnmayer, with pianist Logan Skelton, and Virgil Thompson wrote this Cat Duet.

0: cat prowling around there in the piano part, just aimlessly wandering. That is called The Cat Duet by Virgil Thompson, Ellen and Philip Frohnmayer, with pianist Logan Skelton.
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Let's hear some Haydn now. This, as it turns out, was the very last symphony he wrote, and he wrote a lot of them. This is the symphony number 104. It has acquired the subtitle The London Symphony, which actually could have been given to all of his last 12 symphonies as they were all written for that city during his two visits there, extraordinarily successful visits, I might add. Here is the Berlin Philharmonic, Herbert von Karajan conducting Haydn's London Symphony.

Recording from 1975 by the Berlin Philharmonic, directed by Herbert von Karajan. And the music was of Joseph Haydn. We heard his very last symphony, Symphony No. 104 in D major. And the music was of Joseph Haydn.

0: very famous tune in its day, The Fairy Round by Anthony Holborn, an Elizabethan English composer. That was lutenist Paul Odette.
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1: Peter Van de Graaff here. We're going to listen to music by a couple of women composers slash musicians for the next little while. We're going to begin with a woman who was born in Caracas, Venezuela in 1853, Teresa Carreño, and her Fantasy Caprice, A Ball of Dreams. This is pianist Clara Rodriguez.

Clara Rodriguez performing music by the prominent Venezuelan-born but later New York-based pianist-composer named Teresa Carreño, also an influential teacher. Her fantasy caprice, Un bal en rêve, a ball in a dream. Later on, Brahms, Haydn variations. We have music now by a woman who was one of the most well-connected and remarkable women, certainly of her day. She was born in 1821. Pauline Viardot was her name. She was the younger sister of the great soprano Maria Malibran, daughter of a great tenor, Manuel Garcia. She herself, Pauline Viardot, was a singer early in her career, much admired by Rossini and others. She married the director of the Théâtre Italien in Paris and studied with Liszt. Well, we're going to hear some music for violin and piano by Pauline Viardot, Garcia, as she was known. Karen Hendel, violin, Eva Varikievich, piano. These are six pieces, romance, bohemian piece, lullaby, mazurka, an old song, and tarantella.

Karen Hendel, violin. Ava Varikievich was the pianist. Music of Pauline Viardot Garcia, her six pieces. She was a very well-connected woman. Her sister was the great singer Maria Marie Braun, whose husband wrote our next piece. Charles-Auguste de Berlioz wrote this ballet scene, and it's played by Yuri Bashmet with the Moscow Philharmonic.

Recording made in 1986 with Yuri Bashmi at viola and the Moscow Philharmonic, directed by Valery Gergiev. Music there by a Belgian violinist composer of the 19th century named Charles-Auguste de Berlioz, his ballet scene.

not only a work regarded as one of the great masterworks next, but also a very highly regarded recording, which came out in 1955. And we're going to hear it reproduced here on compact disc. It is Brahms' Variations on a Theme of Haydn. And the recording was made by the New York Philharmonic, directed by Bruno Walter.

Recording released in 1955 and played here from a compact disc with the New York Philharmonic, directed by Bruno Walter. We heard that famous music of Johannes Brahms, his Variations on a Theme of Haydn, Opus 56A. The theme is actually thought not to be by Haydn, but possibly by his pupil, Ignaz Pleyel. Let's hear a bit of Haydn, one of his songs now from a three-disc set with Elly Ameling soprano, Jörg Demus piano. Here's one of the English songs he wrote when he was staying in London. The text is anonymous, and the piece is called The Lady's Looking Glass.

0: A quirky little song by Joseph Haydn, which has the same tune sung twice, same words, and that extended piano interlude. Ellie Ameling soprano, Jörg Demus piano. Trust not too much to that enchanting.
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1: Stardate, August 17th. The universe consists of everything we can see, plus a whole lot more. All matter and energy, space, and time. It was born 13.8 billion years ago in the Big Bang. It's been expanding and changing ever since. We don't know how big it is. It might be infinite. We're not sure how it will end, and we don't even know what most of it is made of. Universe comes from a Latin word that means combined into one. It's been described as everything that is, that ever has been, and that ever will be. When the universe was born, it consisted almost entirely of hydrogen and helium, the simplest chemical elements. Some of those elements came together to make the first stars, which clumped together to form galaxies. As the first stars aged, they created heavier elements, which were incorporated into later stars. Some of those elements formed planets and even the life on Earth. But most of the universe is hidden. About two-thirds of everything in the universe consists of dark energy. We don't know what it is, only that it's making the universe expand faster. About a quarter of the universe consists of dark matter. We don't know what it is either. Perhaps some type of exotic particle. Everything else, all the stars and galaxies and energy that we can see and experience, makes up just 5% of the universe. The bare tip of the cosmic iceberg. More tomorrow. Today's program was made possible by Mercer Caverns in Calaveras County in California's historic gold country. More information at mercercaverns.net. For the McDonald Observatory, I'm Billy Henry.
2: What a treat I have for you in just a few minutes. We'll be listening to a piano concerto by a great pianist, a close friend of Edvard Grieg, and a Flemish composer pianist named Arthur de Greef. More on that in just a little bit. But first we have this, which I think nicely takes us there. It's by a Brazilian composer. What would that have to do with a Flemish pianist composer? Well, here is the prelude to an opera by Carlos Gomez, who had a successful career in 19th century opera in Italy. And this is the prelude to his opera, Joan of Flanders. The Minas Gerais Philharmonic is led by Fabio Macchetti.

The Minas Gerais Philharmonic, Fabio Machetti conducting. That music by 19th century Brazilian composer Carlos Antonio Gomes. And we heard the prelude to his opera, Joan of Flanders. I'm Peter Van de Graaff, bringing you some music now by a pupil of Liszt, a close friend of Grieg. Grieg greatly admired this pianist composer's interpretation of his music. His name is Arthur de Greef. Last name is spelled D-E and then G-R-E-E-F. This is his piano concerto number one. And I urge you to stay tuned for this. I think you'll find it, as I do, very engaging music, immediately appealing. André de Grote is the pianist with the Moscow Symphony. Frédéric de Freyse conducts.

performance by André de Grote, piano, and the Moscow Symphony, Frederic de Vreese conducting, and that music by a pupil of Franz Liszt, a Flemish composer, Arthur de Greef, Piano Concerto No. 1 from 1914. Now we have some music from 19th century Vienna. Let's begin with Morning, Noon, and Night in Vienna. It is by Franz von Suppé, and here is Zubin Mehta with the Vienna Philharmonic.

The Overture Morning, Noon, and Night in Vienna by Franz von Suppe, with Zubin Mehta leading the Vienna Philharmonic. Let's stay in Vienna with the Vienna Philharmonic, in fact. This is from their one of their New Year's Day concerts. Daniel Barenboim is the conductor, and this is called The Wings of the Phoenix Waltz by Johann Strauss Jr.

The National Weather Service in Norman has issued a severe thunderstorm warning for northeastern Payne County in central Oklahoma until 7:30 a.m. Central Daylight Time. At 6:51 a.m. Central Daylight Time, a severe thunderstorm was located 6 miles north of Ripley, moving east at 30 miles an hour. Expected hazards include 60 miles an hour wind gusts and quarter-size hail. This is a radar-indicated threat. The following impacts are expected. Hail damage to vehicles is expected. Expect wind damage to roofs, siding, and trees. Locations impacted include Eastern Stillwater, Yale, Ripley, Key, and Ingalls. For your protection, move to an interior room on the lowest floor of a building

Daniel Barenboim and the Vienna Philharmonic from a New Year's Day concert in Vienna with the Phoenix Wings, Wings of the Phoenix Waltz by Johann Strauss Jr. Here is a little dance called the Gigue. It is from a suite by a French woman harpsichordist composer from the Baroque, Elisabeth Claude Jacquet de la Guerre.

0: Sarah Cahill Piano, a gigue from a suite by Elisabeth Claude Jacquet de la Guerre.
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2: This is Bird Note. Osprey are impressive birds of prey with a wingspan more than 5 feet across. They primarily eat fish. And this bird is delivering a fresh catch to his mate and chicks. Osprey pairs construct large, open stick nests, and they'll keep adding new material year after year. An established nest can get up to 6 feet wide and 12 feet tall. While the ospreys only occupy the upper portion of this structure, other birds take up residence below. For decades, researchers have observed small songbirds raising their young inside active osprey nests. Cavity nesting species like house sparrows and European starlings seem right at home in the stick structure's nooks and crannies. This unexpected living arrangement is a classic example of a survival strategy called protective nesting. Nesting birds, be they songbirds or raptors, must always be on the alert for egg-eating predators. But with pescatarians in the penthouse suite, the nest's smaller tenants get 24-hour security without ending up on the menu themselves. And if a raccoon dares to approach, they'll make sure the ospreys hear about it. There's nothing quite like a good neighbor. For Bird Note, I'm Ariana Rimmel.
3: Good morning, friends. It is so great to be back here with you. I am Paul Nesper, here at Classical KUCO. Hope you're having a marvelous start to your Monday morning. Certainly hope that the weekend was good to you as well. I had a pretty great weekend. It was my partner's birthday yesterday, so we pretty much celebrated all weekend, which, of course, that's what you got to do on your birthday. So had a lot of fun throughout the weekend, getting to see friends, colleagues, and most importantly, seeing her happy. Spent all of it indoors. Again, just I'm not built for these temperatures. I'm just not. I get outside, I get my work done, but man, just not built for these temperatures. Although it does feel a little weird being excited for temperatures just in the high 90s today. Could see a slight chance of showers and storms this afternoon, otherwise sunny and hot. Highs will just be in the upper 90s with heat index values in the low 100s, and we'll see winds out of the north-northeast around 6 miles an hour. Well, thanks for being here with me. Hope this music gets you off to a wonderful start to your day and your week. Later this hour, we're going to hear a horn concerto from Haydn, a concerto for two violins and cello from Porpora. We'll hear a piano work from Mendelssohn. But of course, we're going to kick things off here in the 7 o'clock hour, as we always do, with the music of TV and film. For that, today we go to American composer, conductor, and orchestrator, best known for their TV and film scores. And that's going to be Jerry Goldsmith. You know, some of my personal favorites have been Rudy, Hoosiers, and Gremlins. Today we're going to go to the year 1995 and boldly go where no radio station has ever gone before and feature the main title from the Star Trek Voyager TV series. It's being performed for us today by the Royal Scottish Orchestra, and they are under the direction of

starting off the 7 o'clock hour, as we always do, with the music of TV and film. Today we went to American composer and conductor best known for their TV and film scores, and that's Jerry Goldsmith. We went to the year 1995 and heard the main title from the Star Trek Voyager TV series, and it was performed for us today by the Royal Scottish Orchestra, and they were led by the composer Jerry Goldsmith here on Classical KUCO. Hopefully all of us will live long and prosper.

Well, we come now to a collection of works from German composer, conductor, pianist, and critic from the early Romantic era. Of course, that's going to be Felix Mendelssohn. He was born in Hamburg to a middle-class artistic family. He would start piano around the age of 7, quickly progressing. He was a prolific composer from a young age, hitting his mature period around the age of 16. He later goes on to found the Leipzig Conservatory in the year 1843, and he was a key figure in the 19th century Bach revival. Today we're going to be featuring Songs Without Words, Book 2, Numbers 7 through 12, Opus 30, written between the years 1833 and 1834. And it'll be performed for us today by Hungarian pianist Livia Hrev here on Classical KUCO.

0: Hey, Little Mendelssohn on this Monday. That was Songs Without Words, Book 2, Numbers 7 through 12, Opus 30, written between 1833 and 1834. And we heard it performed for us today by Hungarian pianist Livia Hrev here on Classical KUCO. Let's go ahead and grab a look at our weather forecast for today and into our Tuesday. I'm not sure how 98 degrees is going to feel compared to the last couple weeks, but hopefully it feels good. So we'll be a bit cooler today. We will see a chance of some showers and storms later this afternoon. Heat index values will be in the upper 90s. Highs will be in the upper 90s. Heat index values will be in the low 100s. And we'll see light winds out of the north-northeast. We'll continue to see a slight chance of showers before midnight tonight, otherwise mostly clear conditions. Those will be in the mid-70s. And for Tuesday, we rebound with sunny and hot conditions, highs around 104, and we'll see winds out of the southeast shifting to the southwest in the afternoon, 5 to 9 miles an hour.
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0: Well, we're arriving at our first, I believe, of two birthdays today. This one belongs to Italian composer and teacher, born on this date in 1686. And that is going to be Niccolò Porpora. He was born in Naples. He would study at the Poveri di Gesù Cristo. He would go on and settle in Venice and worked at La Pietà. He would spend time in London, actually starting a rival opera company to that of Handel. And he is best known for his operas and vocal music. We'll actually be featuring neither of those today. This is the concerto for two violins and cello in A minor. It's going to be performed for us today by Musica Petropolitana here on Classical KUCO.

born on this date in 1686. That was the music of Italian composer and teacher Niccolò Porpora. We heard the Concerto for Two Violins and Cello in A minor, and that was performed for us today by Musica Petropolitana here on Classical KUCO.

Well, we've reached our final selection here of the 7 o'clock hour. And the work comes to us from Austrian composer of the classical era who has a prolific output of works. And that's going to be Franz Joseph Haydn. He was born in a rural village to a working class family. His musical talents were discovered very early in his life. He struggled initially to make it as a professional musician before he was hired in service of the Esterházy family. He was an important figure in chamber music, writing 68-string quartets and 45 piano trios. He also helped to standardize the symphony, writing 104 of those. Today we'll be featuring the Horn Concerto No. 1 in D major, written in 1762, written shortly after he was appointed to the Esterházy court. It's going to be performed for us today by Australian hornist Barry Tuckwell, along with the English Chamber Orchestra. They're going to be under the direction of Sir Neville Mariner here on Classical KUCO.

The music of Austrian classical composer Franz Josef Haydn. We heard the Horn Concerto No. 1 in D major, written in 1762, performed for us today by Australian hornist Barry Tuckwell, along with the English Chamber Orchestra. And they were led by Sir Neville Mariner here on Classical KUCO. Always fun to end with a little brass solo music, especially like that one. Especially like that soloist. Horn players, you can certainly correct me if I'm wrong, but I believe Barry Tuckwell is one of those figures that influenced a lot of the modern-day players. So always great to kind of get an origin story, if you will. That is how we round out the 7 o'clock hour. We've got some more wonderful music coming your way in our second hour together. We're going to hear Six Ländler from Mertz, a concert overture from Rimsky-Korsakov, a quartet concertante, easy for me to say, from Viotti, and an overture from Von Suppe. It's going to be a wonderful second hour, and I look forward to sharing these works and a bit of information about them with you. We'll have all that coming your way after this brief break.

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Alexander Micklethwaite, music director, announcing the 2026-27 season. 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
1: A Day to Remember, August 17th, 1978. Ben Abruzzo was an Albuquerque businessman who made his fortune in real estate. Maxie Anderson went from his boyhood on an Oklahoma ranch to a successful career as a mining engineer. Larry Newman pioneered the sport of hang gliding and was later a commercial airline pilot. These three unlikely partners would go on to make history due to a shared interest in hot air ballooning. The earliest hot air balloons came from 18th century France. Soon balloons were being filled with lighter-than-air gas, such as helium or hydrogen. They were mainly used for military surveillance and scientific research. But in the 20th century, hot air ballooning as a sport became popular. By 1977, there had been 14 attempts to cross the Atlantic. None got very far. Ben Abruzzo and Maxie Anderson made their first attempt in a balloon named the Double Eagle. They were blown off course and wound up in Iceland. But in August 1978, they brought on Larry Newman as a third pilot and took off from the coast of Maine in the Double Eagle II. The 11-story helium balloon made good time, though at one point conditions caused them to drop from 20,000 feet to a dangerously low 4,000 feet. The pilots ate hot dogs and canned sardines. Their goal was to reach Bourget Field, where Charles Lindbergh had landed after his famous airplane flight half a century earlier. But the Double Eagle II blew slightly off course and landed on August 17, 1978, in a barley field northwest of Paris. It had flown over 3,200 miles in 6 days. Abruzzo, Anderson, and Newman had made the first ever transatlantic flight in a hot air balloon. A Day to Remember is a production of KUCO at the University of Central Oklahoma. For a transcript, visit our Facebook page, A Day to Remember Radio. 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For A Day to Remember, I'm Kent Anderson.
2: Good morning. It is always so great to be back here with you. I am Paul Nesper here at Classical KUCO. We're having a marvelous start to this Monday morning as we are approaching 3 after the hour. Hope it was a great weekend for you as well. I know I had a pretty wonderful weekend. It was my girlfriend's birthday yesterday, so spent really the whole weekend celebrating, because what else are you going to do when it's 100 degrees outside? So we had a wonderful weekend with many indoor activities and always fun to get to see our friends and family. But it's going to be another hot one today, although not nearly as hot as it's been the last couple of weeks. We're only, keyword only, going to see temperatures in the upper 90s today, though heat index values will get over 100 degrees. We will see a slight chance of some showers and storms later this afternoon. Well, as always, just appreciate you being here. We've got some great music curated for you. We'll hear Six Ländler from Mertz, a concert overture from Rimsky-Korsakov, and a quartet concertante from Viotti a little bit later in the hour. But we'll start things here in the 8 o'clock hour with a selection from Austrian composer of the Romantic era, and that'll be Franz von Suppe. He was born in what is modern-day Croatia. As a teenager, he studied flute, voice, and harmony. He would go on to spend time in Milan studying the operas of Puccini, Donizetti, and Bellini. He had a large output of 30 operettas, as well as 180 farces, ballets, and other stage works.

We're going to go to the year 1844 for the Morning, Noon, and Night Overture, originally incidental music for a now-forgotten play. It's being performed for us by Academy of St. Martin in the Fields, and they are under the direction of Sir Neville Mariner.

0: Starting off the 8 o'clock hour with a work from Austrian romantic composer Franz von Suppe. We heard Morning, Noon, and Night Overture, written in 1844. It was originally incidental music for a now-forgotten play, and it was performed for us by Academy of St. Martin in the Fields, and they were led by Sir Neville Mariner here on Classical KUCO.
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0: Well, we come now to a work from Italian composer and virtuoso violinist from the classical era. And that'll be Giovanni Battista Fiotti. He was born in the Kingdom of Sardinia. He spends time in Turin before making his Paris debut in 1782. He would play a violin made by Stradivari from the year 1709. He was a very influential violin teacher. And as a composer, he is best known for his 29 violin concertos. Today we'll be featuring the Quartet Concertante in A Major, Opus 3, No. 1, written circa 1785. It'll be performed for us today, appropriately, by the Fiotti String Quartet, here on Classical KUCO.

the music of Italian classical composer and virtuoso violinist Giovanni Battista Fiotti. We heard the quartet Concertante in A major, Opus 3, number 1, written circa 1785, and it was performed for us today by the Fiotti String Quartet here on Classical KUCO. Let's go ahead and grab a look at our weather forecast for today and into our Tuesday. We will see some rain chances today and into tonight, a 30% chance of showers and storms this afternoon, but otherwise mostly sunny and hot conditions. Highs will be in the upper 90s with heat index values in the low to mid 100s, and we'll see winds out of the north-northeast around 6 miles an hour. We'll continue to see a slight chance of showers and storms before midnight tonight, otherwise mostly clear, and lows should get down into the mid 70s. And for our Tuesday, we rebound with sunny and hot conditions. Highs will be in the mid-100s, and we'll see winds out of the southeast initially, shifting to the southwest in the afternoon, 5 to 9 miles an hour.

Well, we come now to a selection from, you know, especially growing up, really one of my favorite composers, and this is actually a work I got to perform in my undergrad. The work comes to us from Russian romantic composer, orchestrator, and teacher, and that'll be Nikolai Rimsky-Korsakov. He was born into a noble family outside of St. Petersburg, came from a long line of military service, and that was his expected career path. He began composing around the age of 10. We would later meet Blakhriev around the age of 18. We would go on to mentor him. He would become a member of the Five, or the Mighty Handful, which was a group of composers promoting Russian musical nationalism. And he would go on to teach at the St. Petersburg Conservatory for over 35 years. Today we'll feature a work written between the years 1887 and 1888, and that's the Russian Easter Festival Overture, Opus 36. It'll be performed for us by the Gutenberg Symphony Orchestra, and they are under the direction of Naima Hirvi here on Classical KUCO.

We've been listening to the music of Russian romantic composer Nikolai Rimsky-Korsakov. We heard the Russian Easter Festival Overture, Opus 36, written between the years 1887 and 1888. We heard it performed for us today by the Gutenberg Symphony Orchestra, and they were led by Naima Hirvi here on Classical KUCO. Yeah, that definitely takes me down the nostalgia rabbit hole. Got to play that. I believe that was my sophomore year of college, but definitely had a lot of fun with that, with the fun tuba parts.

Well, we've reached our final selection here of the 8 o'clock hour, and it also happens to be the second birthday we are celebrating today. It belongs to Austrian composer and guitarist, born on this date in 1806. That is Johann Kaspar Merz. He was born in modern-day Bratislava. He was a guitar virtuoso who helped establish the guitar as a solo instrument. He would spend over 15 years in Vienna interacting with other composers and performers. And of course, as a composer, he is best known for his guitar music, both solo and duet works, as well as his chamber music. Today, we'll be featuring work written circa 1840. This is 6 Landler Opus 9, and it's going to be performed for us today by Graziano Salvoni here on Classical KUCO.

born on this date in 1806. That was the music of Austrian composer and virtuoso guitarist Johann Caspar Merz. We heard the Sixth Landler, Opus 9, written circa 1840, performed for us today by Graziano Salvoni here on Classical KUCO. Well, that is how we close out the 8 o'clock hour. We just have one more hour together before our time is up on this Monday. In that third and final hour, we're going to hear a piano trio from Dvorak, and we'll hear a violin concerto from Vivaldi. It's going to be a wonderful third and final hour. I look forward to sharing these works and a bit of information about them with you, and we'll have all that coming your way after this brief break.

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here with you, friends. I am Paul Nesper, and I hope you are having just a marvelous start to your Monday morning. Certainly hope that the weekend was good to you as well. I know definitely a hot one out there. Hopefully, if you got to be out and about, you were seeing some indoor performances. I know I've mentioned at the top of the 7 and 8 o'clock hour, it was my girlfriend's birthday this past weekend. So we pretty much just celebrated her the entire weekend, which I was more than on board with, and always great to catch up with old friends and family. It's going to be a little bit cooler today. We're only going to see highs in the upper 90s, though heat index values will get up into the low to mid 100s. We could see a slight chance of some showers and storms this afternoon and into the evening hours, but those should clear out by about midnight tonight. Well, as always, appreciate you spending some of your morning here with me. Later this hour, we're going to hear a brand new release from the reference label. It'll be a piano trio from Dvorak. But we're going to start things off in the 9 o'clock hour with a selection from Italian Baroque composer and virtuoso, wrote down pianist, I meant violinist, with a prolific output of works. And that is going to be Antonio Vivaldi. His father was a violinist as well. He would give Antonio his first lessons. They would go on and tour Venice together. Antonio was baptized at the age of 25. He was an important figure in music for two reasons. Well, many reasons, but the biggest two were the establishment of programmatic music, as well as the establishment of the concerto as a form of music. He would write over 500 of those, 230 of those are for the violin. He would also write more than 50 operas, as well as sacred choral works. We'll feature one of those violin works today. This is the Violin Concerto in B Minor, RV 386, written sometime between 1720 and 1724. It'll be performed for us today by Italian violinist Giuliano Carmagnola, along with the Venice Baroque Orchestra, and they are led by Andrea Marcon here on Classical KUCO.

Starting off the 9 o'clock hour with a selection from Italian Baroque composer and violinist Antonio Vivaldi. We heard the violin concerto in B minor, RV 386, written sometime between 1720 and 1724. And we heard it performed for us today by Italian violinist Giuliano Carmignola, along with the Venice Baroque Orchestra, and they were under the direction of Andrea Marcon here on Classical KUCO. Well, we'll grab one final look at our weather forecast for today and into our Tuesday. We'll continue to see sunny and hot conditions. We'll see a slight chance of some showers and storms later this afternoon and into the evening hours. Otherwise, mostly sunny conditions. Highs will be in the upper 90s, heat index values in the low to mid 100s. We'll continue to see a slight chance of showers and storms before midnight tonight. Otherwise, mostly clear conditions, lows in the mid-70s. And for Tuesday, we rebound with highs in the low to mid-100s, plenty of sun, and winds will shift from the southeast to the southwest in the afternoon, 5 to 9 miles an hour.

Well, we have reached our final work here on this Monday morning, and it just so happens to be a brand new release from the reference label. The work comes to us from Czech Romantic composer, who would take the mantle from Bedřich Smetana in writing Czech nationalistic music. And, of course, that's Antonín Dvořák. He was born outside of Prague, played violin, piano, and organ from a young age. He would go on to study at the Prague Organ School. After graduation, he performed in Karl Komzek's orchestra. He was little known outside of Prague until his early 30s, when a referral from Brahms to his publisher would give him a career boost. He would go on to be the director of the National Conservatory of Music of America from 1892 until 1895. We go about a decade before that, to the year 1883, to feature the Piano Trio No. 3 in F minor, Opus 65. Being performed for us today by the Hermitage Piano Trio here on Classical KUCO.

Well, we closed out our Monday morning together with a brand new release from the Reference label, and that was the music of Czech romantic composer Antonín Dvořák. We heard the Piano Trio number 3 in F minor, opus 65, and it was performed for us by the Hermitage Piano Trio here on Classical KUCO. Well, what a work to send us off into the rest of our Monday. Thank you so much for being here with me. Hope you have a great rest of your day. Certainly stay cool out there, and I'll be back first thing tomorrow to get our Tuesday morning started off just right. I am Paul Nesper here at Classical KUCO. Coming up at the top of the hour, Exploring Music.

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With composers of symphonies, 9 is the fateful number. Beginning with Beethoven in the middle 1820s, who finished his great symphonic career by writing the 9th symphony. And then, just a few years later, Schubert completing his symphonic work with the 9th symphony. The myth grew up that writing your 9th symphony meant the end of your symphonic career and possibly your life here on Earth. So over the course of this week, we are going to hear 5 great 9th symphonies, 5 final symphonies, Beethoven's, Schubert's, Dvorak's, Bruckner's, and Mahler. Let's start in with Beethoven. Most of these pieces are really big, so we may not be able to get through all of them in the course of even each hour's programming. Let me read you a few lines from Michael Steinberg's excellent book on the symphony as a form. Few musicians would assert that the 9th is the greatest of all symphonies, or that it is the summit of Beethoven's achievement. Perhaps not even that it is his finest symphony, or in any altogether personal way, their own favorite. And yet, we treat it as though we did in fact believe all these things. It claims a special place, not only in the history of the symphony and in Beethoven's growth, but also in our own hearts and heads, in what we remember in our lives and what we can look forward to. What is it that makes Beethoven's 9th so central in our musical imaginations and memories? For one thing, it's a very big piece. In length alone, it takes well over an hour to perform. It takes tremendous forces, including 4 soloists and chorus at the end of it. It's a mountain of a work, or perhaps I should even say a mountain range. Although it's funny because our first view of this great mountain is obscured, it's veiled, it's as if it's in the mists. There are open fifths in the orchestra, A and E, and they kind of are trembling a little on the strings. It's very mysterious, this open. Gradually, very softly, fragments begin to emerge. All around A and E, this symphony's in D minor. It's as if some ground-shaking event is taking place, and we actually hear the moment when the earth seems to split and the orchestra just thunders out D minor. We've gotten to the key. It's a volcanic eruption, and that's only the first minute of the first movement. Let's listen for a moment.

See what I mean? That music does sound like a volcanic eruption. We have met the mountain, this first movement of Beethoven's Ninth. It's marked allegro, which means lively, ma non troppo, not too fast, and with a certain degree of majesty, maestoso, poco maestoso. All of that is right there in that music, and we hear it. I have to say that for the performers, I mean the players, certainly the singers in the last movement, and for the conductor, performing the Beethoven Ninth is a terrifically demanding physical experience. It's like hiking in the mountains, and I don't mean a pleasure hike up, you know, 1,000 feet over 2 or 3 hours and back down. I mean being up there for a long time, up above the tree line. That's the way you feel when you're performing this piece. It makes tremendous demands on all of us, on listeners alike, too. Now, the second movement is where we would normally expect a slow movement, but Beethoven changes his batting order, bringing up the scherzo from its customary third position. And here he has another titanic piece of music. All of the dimensions of each movement of Beethoven's Ninth are heroic, and you hear it even here in the scherzo. Scherzo literally means joke, but this scherzo is no laughing matter.

all of the power and the great originality of the first two movements of Beethoven's Ninth Symphony, it's when we come to the third movement, the Adagio, and then the finale, that we find the real heart of the work. Now, Beethoven pretty much invented the symphonic slow movement. Not that Haydn and Mozart hadn't made beautiful slow movements before, but Beethoven's are different. They belong to the 19th century, the age of Romanticism. His slow movements are landscape, and there's no greater symphonic musical landscape in Beethoven than the Adagio of his Ninth Symphony. Should mention, just before we get to hearing the Adagio, that the first two excerpts we played

That was Herbert von Karajan conducting the Berlin Philharmonic, the Adagio, the third movement of Beethoven's Ninth Symphony. What comes after that Adagio, of course, made music history. For one thing, it's one of the most dissonant chords in all of Beethoven. A chord so terrifying that Wagner called it the fanfare of terror. And of course, there's a chorus coming up. Now, where did Beethoven get the bright idea that putting a chorus into a symphony orchestra was the appropriate way to end his, as it turned out, last symphony? Well, the answer to this question comes from Beethoven's notebooks. We can see that theme evolve into a piece of music which we know very well, but which Beethoven had to discover step by step. And that's precisely what happened with the Ninth Symphony. There was a little folk tune he'd written in the 1790s. He called upon it in 1880. He was giving a tremendous concert, the first performances ever of the Fifth and Sixth Symphonies, the first performance in Vienna of the Fourth Piano Concerto with Beethoven as soloist, big pieces of the C major mass, aria for soprano, but he needed a finale. So he threw together very quickly a fantasy for piano, orchestra, and chorus. He never got around to writing the opening part. He actually improvised that himself. Well, that's serious-sounding stuff, isn't it? And also, there's a sort of improvised quality, which is very hard to capture, but which Beethoven did very well. Remember, at the first performance, he had no music in front of him for this music. He just made it up as he went along. And in this notation later, he was able to capture a lot of that freedom of spirit. Let me turn a few pages later. Here's a spot where the strings are playing in the orchestra, joining the solo piano. It's sort of melodramatic music in C minor. It leads to a horn call echoed by the oboes, and then something very surprising in the piano. You'll see what I mean.

Well, maybe that's not exactly shocking, but what it is this sudden feeling that I know that tune, or do I? It's uncomfortably close to another tune, which I better transpose so we can get it in the same key. Here's the way the cello plays the big theme of the Ninth Symphony. And once again, this little tune in the Fantasy. Not identical, but close enough. And the most important thing is that this is not just a piece for solo piano. At a certain spot in this gala evening, Beethoven, who had a chorus, decided he had to use them to conclude his gala evening.

Well, there. Music from December of 1808. That's 16 years before the premiere of Beethoven's Ninth Symphony. But here we have chorus and orchestra sounding very much like the Ninth in that little setting in the choral fantasy. A sort of dry run for the Ninth Symphony finale. You're tuned into Exploring Music, and this week we are pursuing the theme, The Curse of the Ninth Symphony, listening to the final symphonies of Beethoven, Schubert, Dvorak, Buchner, Mahler. Drop us a line. Write to us at exploringmusic@wfmt.com. Now, if you recall, back before we were listening to the choral fantasia, we listened to a complete performance of the Adagio movement. The most horrendous noise Beethoven could devise shatters the peace with which this great adagio concludes. And now, an extraordinary drama is played before us. Cellos and basses protest what Wagner called the Schreckensfanfare, the fanfare of terror. They protest in the gestures of an operatic recitative. These are the words of Michael Steinberg in his marvelous article on Beethoven's Ninth. So, the Schreckensfanfare, fanfare of terror.

Aha! What do we have here? What is this music? Where have we heard that music before? Almost 3/4 of an hour ago, at the beginning. This is the first movement theme. Beethoven's trying to see if the answer to life's big question is to go back to that land of the first movement, to that volcanic peace that he had. He tries it, but he very quickly rejects it and goes on. That was Scholte and the Chicago Symphony. There we had a rather broader tempo and a lot of rubato, a lot of give and take in the way the cellos and basses played that recitative. It felt operatic, didn't it? Let's go back to Berlin and Karajan and hear as Beethoven tries yet another answer.

Well, now, this is really getting interesting. Beethoven's trying out each of his earlier movements in turn. Here's the scherzo for a moment. And then there's the slow movement, the great adagio. As if Beethoven wants to go back into earlier parts of his life, earlier dreams, earlier lands that he's visited, and none of them will quite work. He's being drawn ineluctably towards some new place, and he can't quite put his finger on it. Let's hear how Schulte and Chicago treat that same passage. Something very interesting is going on in this particular performance.

yeah, we're getting to the bottom of this. Interesting, isn't it, how Schulte treats that recit? He starts the beginning of this movement much slower than Carrion, but now the Chicago reading has much more urgency. He's actually moving faster than Carrion did. He's drawing closer to the big tune. All right, enough of this talking comparison. It's time to hear the Chicago Symphony Orchestra give us the finale of Beethoven's Ninth Symphony. In this performance, we'll be hearing Jesse Norman, soprano, Reinhold Runkel, the contralto, Robert Schunk, tenor, Hans Zotin, bass, the Chicago Symphony Orchestra, and chorus. Chorus director was still Margaret Hillis. This was a recording made in 1986. George Schulte and the Chicago Symphony, finale of Beethoven's Ninth.

Wow, what a performance. George Schulte conducting the Chicago Symphony Orchestra and Chorus. That was Jesse Norman, the soprano, Reinhold Runkel, contralto, Robert Schunk, tenor, Hans Zotin, bass. Chorus under the direction of the great Margaret Hillis, sadly missed. Performance recorded in September and October of 1986 in Chicago, Illinois. That piece, Beethoven's Ninth, leaves an indelible impression upon hearing it. I'm thinking all the way back to my childhood around Philadelphia. And I think I can remember every performance of the Beethoven Ninth I've ever heard or conducted or played in. It leaves an impression that's immense. As Michael Steinberg said of this piece, insistently, the Ninth Symphony's shadow falls across the music of the 19th century and the early years of our own. It certainly left the composers who came in the generations after Beethoven with the feeling that to write a Ninth Symphony was to take on Ludwig van Beethoven himself. It must have seemed an Olympian height that no one could really approach. But they kept trying anyway, and that's the subject of this week. We are exploring the theme of the curse of the Ninth Symphonies. Tomorrow, Schubert's Ninth. Meantime, stay put. Great stuff coming up right here. Exploring Music is produced by Sidney Gillard at WFMT in Chicago and produced and engineered by Bill Sigman at Digital Island Studios here in New York City. Our production assistants are Ella Pinsloop, Eric Opland, Adela Skoronsky, and Weston Williams. Rebecca Neistat is the WFMT production and syndication manager. 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I'm Bill McLaughlin. 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

Hello. Welcome to Concert Hall Classics on Classical KUCO. I'm your host, Kirk Timmons. Thanks for joining me today. In this three-hour concerti edition of Concert Hall Classics, I'm offering concerti for varied instruments by Vivaldi with the Orchestra Barocca Zeffiro, a suite and two concerti for recorder by Telemann with the Italian ensemble Collegium Pro Musica, and two piano concerti of Mozart with keyboardists Ronald Brautigam and Seung-Jin Chul. Concerti from the Baroque and classical eras and satisfying performances. I hope you enjoy this program.

Pietà, as it had four teachers of the oboe in succession from 1704 to 1724. On the other hand, the bassoon, that figures quite prominently in both its use as a continuo as well as a solo instrument, was never taught at the Ospedale, which implies the solo music for it possibly was written by request from the Prince Elector of Saxony, Friedrich August, around 1716-1717, for the chamber orchestra in Dresden. The clarinet and its ancestor, the shalumeau, on the other hand, was certainly taught at the Pietà, and is found in many of the multi-instrument concerti of Vivaldi from 716 on. I'm offering now a concert of multi-instrument concerti of Vivaldi, Concerto in C Major, RV 559 for two oboes, two clarinets, strings, and continuo, Concerto in A Minor, RV 497 for bassoon, strings, 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Soloists and the Orchestra Barocco Zerfira are led by Alfredo Bernardini.

0: recorded by Naive Records at the Church di Salvatore a Radegno, Brescia, Italy, in November 2004. We've enjoyed a concert of multi-instrument concerti of Antonio Vivaldi, with soloists and the orchestra Barocca Zerfiera, led by Alfredo Bernardini. This is Concert Hall Classics. I'm Kurt Timmons. Coming up next, after a short intermission, music of Baroque composer Georg Philipp Telemann. Please stay tuned.
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1: This is Concert Hall Classics. I'm Kirk Timmons. Thanks for tuning in today. Georg Philipp Telemann, who lived from 1681 to 1767, was considered in his own time the greatest German composer and maintained his popularity through his prolific compositions ranging, as did his colleague and friend Georg Friedrich Handel, over all the main genres of 18th century music. Telemann's popularity today is essentially linked to his instrumental music, which has left posterity 127 orchestral overtures, 98 concerti for various solo and multiple instruments, 8 concerti grossi, and especially the Tafel music of 1733, in which is some of his finest orchestral and chamber music. We will hear now the suite in A minor for recorder and orchestra, concerto in F major for recorder, bassoon, and orchestra, and concerto in A minor for recorder, viola da gamba, and orchestra. Soloists and the Collegium pro Musica, performing on period instruments, are conducted by Stefano Bogliano.

0: Recorded by Dynamic Records in February 1999, we've heard music of Georg Philipp Telemann, the suite in A minor for recorder and orchestra, concerto in F major for recorder, bassoon, and orchestra, and concerto in A minor for recorder, viola da gamba, and orchestra. Soloists and Collegium Pro Musica performing on period instruments were conducted by Stefano Bagliano. 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I'm Kurt Timmons. We'll return after a short intermission with a concert of two piano concerti of Mozart. Please stay tuned.
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1: I'm Kurt Timmons. Welcome back to this edition of Concert Hall Classics. Hope you're enjoying today's programming. The three piano concertos, Kochel 107 by Wolfgang Amadeus Mozart, were composed in 1771 or possibly earlier in 1765, and based on sonatas by Johann Christian Bach. These sonatas are from Johann Christian Bach's Opus 5. Mozart turned Sonata No. 2 in D major, Sonata No. 3 in G major, and Sonata No. 4 in E-flat from this set into the three concertos of Kochel 107. By using movements from the sonatas of other composers, the young Mozart seems to have begun to learn how to cope with the structural problems of composing in the piano concerto form. From this Kochel 107 set, we will hear the Concerto 1 in D major, with Ronald Brautigam, forte pianist, accompanied by Die Kerner Academy, conducted by Michael Alexander Willens.

Recorded by Beast Records in collaboration with German Radio Broadcasting. We've heard Wolfgang Amadeus Mozart's Concerto 1 in D major from the Kerschel 107 set of three concerti, with Ronald Brautigam, forte pianist, and Die Kölner Akademie, conducted by Michael Alexander Willens. I'm Kurt Timmons, and I'm concluding this edition of Concert Hall Classics with the Piano Concerto No. 20 in D minor, Kerschel 466, composed by Mozart in 1785. The concerto is scored for solo piano, flute, two oboes, two bassoons, two horns, two trumpets, timpani, and strings. Song Jin Cho is pianist with the Chamber Orchestra of Europe conducted by Yannick Netzitzegun.

recorded by Deutsche Grammophon and released in 2018. We've heard pianist Seong Jin Cho with the Chamber Orchestra of Europe, conducted by Yannick Nitzitzigun, and the Piano Concerto No. 20 in D minor, Kürschel 466, music of Wolfgang Amadeus Mozart. I'm Kurt Timmons. I enjoyed offering this program featuring concerti for varied instruments by Vivaldi with the Orchestra Barocca Zefiro, a suite and two concerti for recorder by Telemann with the Italian ensemble Collegium Pro Musica, and two piano concerti of Mozart with keyboardists Ronald Brontigam and Seon Jin Cho. More great music coming up in the next special edition of Concert Hall Classics. 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
1: Stardate, August 17th. The universe consists of everything we can see, plus a whole lot more. All matter and energy, space, and time. It was born 13.8 billion years ago in the Big Bang. It's been expanding and changing ever since. We don't know how big it is. It might be infinite. We're not sure how it will end, and we don't even know what most of it is made of. Universe comes from a Latin word that means combined into one. It's been described as everything that is, that ever has been, and that ever will be. When the universe was born, it consisted almost entirely of hydrogen and helium, the simplest chemical elements. Some of those elements came together to make the first stars, which clumped together to form galaxies. As the first stars aged, they created heavier elements, which were incorporated into later stars. Some of those elements formed planets, and even the life on Earth. But most of the universe is hidden. About two-thirds of everything in the universe consists of dark energy. We don't know what it is, only that it's making the universe expand faster. About a quarter of the universe consists of dark matter. We don't know what it is either. Perhaps some type of exotic particle. Everything else, all the stars and galaxies and energy that we can see and experience, makes up just 5% of the universe, the bare tip of the cosmic iceberg. More tomorrow. Today's program was made possible by Mercer Caverns in Calaveras County in California's historic gold country. More information at mercercaverns.net. For the McDonald Observatory, I'm Billy Henry.
2: 2 minutes now after 2 o'clock, Classical KUCO, Oklahoma's voice for the performing arts. I'm Kent Anderson. Good to be here with you. Hope you had a good weekend. And on this Monday afternoon, music of Richard Strauss, Borodin, Beethoven, Coates, and Mozart. And Brahms for 2 o'clock, as we do every afternoon these days. One of his chamber works. This is the Sextet for Strings. He composed two of these. We'll hear number one. He wrote this in 1860 when he was 27 years old. It's worth noting that there were very few string sextets written before this one. Some decades earlier, Luigi Boccherini had written some sextets for strings, but that's about it. And after the success of the Brahms sextet, suddenly it became fashionable to write such things.

0: Johannes Brahms' string sextet, number one in B-flat major from 1860. That was a performance by the Manderling Quartet, joined by violist Roland Glassel and cellist Wolfgang Emanuel Schmidt. Classical KUCO, it is 2:37, and that's our 2 o'clock Brahms for Monday afternoon. Up next, Richard Strauss. I should have worn a sweater today. It's a mere 92 degrees now in Oklahoma City.
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0: Richard Strauss worked on his opera, The Woman Without a Shadow, Die Frau ohne Schatten, between 1914 and 1917, right through the thick of World War I. It would have to wait another couple of years after the war to have its premiere in Vienna. And then it was not a success at the time, not because of Strauss's music, but most of the criticism was directed toward the libretto. But over time, this opera by Strauss worked its way back into the repertoire. Some orchestral excerpts from The Woman Without a Shadow now, performed by the London Philharmonic Orchestra and led by Vladimir Yurovsky. Here on Classical KUCO.

0: London Philharmonic, conducted by Vladimir Yurovsky, with orchestral excerpts from the opera The Woman Without a Shadow, premiered in Vienna in 1919, written by Richard Strauss. It's 326 Classical KUCO, Edmond, Oklahoma City, from the University of Central Oklahoma. I'm Kent Anderson. Oklahoma City weather for tonight, a 30% chance of rain in the early evening, mainly before about 7 p.m. Low tonight of 76. Slight chance of isolated thunderstorms in the afternoon tomorrow, but really just look for sunny and hot, high of 105. It's 95 currently in Oklahoma City, 98 in Midwest City. It's 89 in Calumet.
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0: Today's the birthday in 1901 of French composer Henri Thomassy, born in Marseille. His father was a postal worker. He began studying at the conservatory when he was only 7 years old and was indeed a bit of a prodigy, both violin, piano, and organ as well. And his father began having him work around the city of Marseille playing piano to earn money. He played for upscale hotels, restaurants, brothels, movie houses, and he began to resent this. Remember, he's just a child at this time, and he later said that he really felt, quote, humiliated to be on show like a trained animal. His compositional skills developed over time, a wide catalog of works by Thomassy. Here's a rarely heard one, the Capriccio for Violin and Orchestra, played by violinist Stephanie Morali, and the Orchestra of the Republican Guard, conducted by Sebastien Billard, here on Classical KUCO.

Capriccio for violin and orchestra by our birthday boy, the French composer Henri Tomassi, born in Marseille on August 17th, 1909, or 1901. He lived until 1971. Classical KUCO, that performance of Tomassi by violinist Stephanie Morali, the orchestra of the Republican Guard, conducted by Sebastien Billard. 3:47 on KUCO, Scarlatti next. 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

Three Keyboard Sonatas by Domenico Scarlatti. Number 449 in G major, played by Rixiong Huang. That's from volume 30 of Naxos recordings of the complete Scarlatti sonatas. We heard the sonata number 450 in G minor, played by Claire Huangsi. And number 451 in A minor. That was played by pianist Pascal Pascaleff. Classical Key UCO, it's 357. Kent Anderson with you, and coming up at 4 o'clock is Composer's Datebook. We'll have music in the next hour by Dr. Borodin, Flemish composer Peter Benoit, and music for wind band from Canada by Howard Cable. All that ahead on Classical KUCO.

0: Dr. Alexander Borodin, the chemist, composer, died at age 54 in 1887. He left behind several unfinished works, including his most major work in his catalog, his opera, Prince Igor. And in honor of Borodin, his two friends and colleagues, Nikolai Rimsky-Korsakov and Alexander Glazunov, completed the opera, and it premiered in 1890. This was the overture to Prince Igor by Dr. Borodin, recording made in 1959, reissued in 1996, Antal Doraty and the Minneapolis Symphony Orchestra. At 414 Classical KUCO, Oklahoma's voice for the performing arts, I'm Kent Anderson. Let's get a look at Oklahoma City metro area traffic for the Monday afternoon drive. If you are heading into the Oklahoma City metro area on the Turner Turnpike westbound, you are about to encounter a big mess. There is a vehicle overturned near the I-35 interchange at the west terminus of the Turner Turnpike. The highway is closed for several miles. Traffic is being diverted at least as far back as Luther. I would think the best advice would be to maybe exit at Wellston and take 66 the rest of the way down to I-35. Again, that's the Turner Turnpike, I-44 westbound, closed at I-35 due to an overturned vehicle. Another accident on I-44, this one in southwest Oklahoma City, I-44 east at southwest 89th. On city streets, we have accidents on South Penn at southwest 149th, southwest 29th at Santa Fe, northwest 27th at May, Rockwell at Wilshire Boulevard, and northwest 150th at Penn. Traffic information is from SigAlert.com.
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0: Today's the birthday of Flemish composer Peter Benoit. Born on this date, 1834, lived until 1901. His day job for most of his career was as a theater conductor. As a composer, he was well known for wanting to create a very distinctly Flemish school of composition, much as Smetana had done in Bohemia, Johann Stamitz in the earlier decades in Mannheim. Peter Benoit's symphonic poem here for piano and orchestra. This is Howard Shelley conducting from the piano with the St. Guyenne Symphony Orchestra.

0: symphonic poem for piano and orchestra by the Flemish-Belgian composer Peter Benoit. He was born on today's date in 1834. That was Howard Shelley at the piano and conducting the St. Guyan Symphony Orchestra, Classical KUCO. It's 447. I'm Kent Anderson. Thanks for coming along here Monday afternoon. Oklahoma City traffic, if you are heading into the metro area westbound on the Turner Turnpike, you will find traffic stopped for several miles. This is due to an overturned vehicle near the western terminus of the turnpike at I-35, and traffic is being diverted. The road is closed for several miles. All the way back to Luther, we're showing traffic at a standstill. You might want to get off at Wellston and take 66 West the rest of the way over to I-35. Accidents on city streets include Northwest 150th at Penn, North Meridian at 122nd, Northwest 27th at May, Portland at Northwest 10th, Classen Boulevard at Northwest 1st Street, and Southwest 29th at Santa Fe. Traffic from SigAlert.com.
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0: One of the best-known works now by Canadian composer and bandmaster Howard Cable, Ontario Pictures. 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

Ontario Pictures by Howard Cable, performed by the Wind Ensemble of Western University of Ontario. It's director Colleen Richardson here on Classical KUCO. 4:58 now. Kent Anderson with you. I'll have a day to remember at 5 o'clock. A beautiful summer pastoral by Swiss composer Arthur Honegger coming up next hour. A brand new recording by a tremendous pianist, Bruce Liu. He'll be playing Beethoven's Moonlight Sonata. It's a brand new record. I'm excited to premiere that for you. Plus music of Eric Coates and a Mozart symphony. 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
1: A Day to Remember, August 17th, 1978. Ben Abruzzo was an Albuquerque businessman who made his fortune in real estate. Maxie Anderson went from his boyhood on an Oklahoma ranch to a successful career as a mining engineer. Larry Newman pioneered the sport of hang gliding and was later a commercial airline pilot. These three unlikely partners would go on to make history due to a shared interest in hot air ballooning. The earliest hot air balloons came from 18th century France. Soon balloons were being filled with lighter-than-air gas, such as helium or hydrogen. They were mainly used for military surveillance and scientific research. But in the 20th century, hot air ballooning as a sport became popular. By 1977, there had been 14 attempts to cross the Atlantic. None got very far. Ben Abruzzo and Maxie Anderson made their first attempt in a balloon named the Double Eagle. They were blown off course and wound up in Iceland. But in August 1978, they brought on Larry Newman as a third pilot and took off from the coast of Maine in the Double Eagle II. The 11-story helium balloon made good time, though at one point conditions caused them to drop from 20,000 feet to a dangerously low 4,000 feet. The pilots ate hot dogs and canned sardines. Their goal was to reach Bourget Field, where Charles Lindbergh had landed after his famous airplane flight half a century earlier. But the Double Eagle II blew slightly off course and landed on August 17, 1978, in a barley field northwest of Paris. It had flown over 3,200 miles in 6 days. Abruzzo, Anderson, and Newman had made the first ever transatlantic flight in a hot air balloon. A Day to Remember is a production of KUCO at the University of Central Oklahoma. 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

0: The Beautiful Summer Pastorale by Swiss composer Arthur Honegger. That was the Lausanne Chamber Orchestra led by Jesus Lopez Cobosch at 5:11 Classical KUCO. Kent Anderson back with you this afternoon. Thanks for coming along for the afternoon drive. Looking at traffic this afternoon, we are now showing that the Turner Turnpike westbound is open again. For well over an hour, we had an accident right at I-35 at the western terminus of the Turner Turnpike. We are showing now that traffic is moving again. That's good news. On city streets, accidents on North Meridian at 122nd, North Portland at Northwest 63rd, Northwest 27th at May, Classen Boulevard at Northwest 1st Street, and Sooner Road at Southeast 44th. Traffic is from SigAlert.com.
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0: Brand new recording I'd like to premiere for you now by the wonderful pianist Bruce Liu. He was born in Paris, raised in Montreal, and won first prize in the International Chopin Competition in 2021. Bruce Liu's new recording is titled Lunaris, and he explores works that have to do with themes of darkness or night. And probably the best known, well, most certainly the best known on this record is his take on Beethoven's Sonata Number 14 in C-sharp minor. Of course, you know it as the Moonlight Sonata. And this is a great recording of it, and this brand new recording by pianist Bruce Liu on Classical KUCO.

0: The Moonlight Sonata, Beethoven's Piano Sonata number 14 in C sharp minor, premiering the brand new record by pianist Bruce Liu. The album's called Lunaris, lots of works relating to darkness and to night. It's a really fine recording, and we'll be hearing a lot more from that in the coming weeks. Classical KUCO, it's 5:30. I'm Kent Anderson. Oklahoma City area weather for tonight, about a 30% chance of rain, mainly before about 7 p.m. Otherwise, partly cloudy, low 76, and very slight chance of some widely scattered showers tomorrow in the afternoon. But really, we can look out for sunny and hot, high of 105. Right now, it's partly cloudy, 97 in Oklahoma City, 96 in Yukon, it's 91 in Wellston.
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0: Conductor John Wilson has been recording the orchestral music of Eric Coates for the last few years. And here's a piece that Coates wrote in 1935, The Three Men, a Suite for Orchestra. They're not about specific men, but about types, if you will. And the three movements here are The Man from the Country, The Man About Town, and The Man from the Sea. John Wilson conducting the BBC Philharmonic on Classical KUCO.

0: The BBC Philharmonic Orchestra under John Wilson. The Three Men, a suite for orchestra by Eric Coates from 1935. On Classical KUCO, it's 5:45. Kent Anderson here. One more look at afternoon drive time traffic. The accidents we're showing now are all on city streets. Reno Avenue at Greenfield Center Drive. South Bryant at Southeast 59th. Sooner Road at Southeast 44th. Classen Boulevard at Northwest 5th. Northwest 50th at the Lake Hefner Parkway. And Meridian at Northwest 122nd. Traffic is from SigAlert.com.
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We're playing music by Augusta Reed Thomas and Ellen Tafes-Willick. And we're hearing the Philharmonic in performances by Marin Alsop and Nadia Boulanger. I'm Alec Baldwin. Please stay tuned now for works by Reed Thomas, Zwillick, Bernstein, and Fauré on the New York Philharmonic this week.